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0: Baton Rouge Children's Advocacy Center Celebrity Waiter event is back. 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
4: Rumors spreading around in that Texas town about the Shaq outside the game. 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

0: 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I'm your host, Brian Haldane, and thank you for joining me on this Sunday morning. Couple quick notes before we get started. Community Concerns is a community-based show, so if you've got something going on you'd like celebrated on the show or at least mentioned, hit me up via email. 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Also of note, this is a pre-recorded program. No, we are not in here on a Sunday morning. Hurricane season is upon us. Going to be a pretty heavy topic in this installment of Community Concerns. Also, the legislative session is in the rearview mirror. We will continue unpacking that. Before we get to anything, though, Miss Louisiana, Gabrielle McLeod, is about to end her reign and hand off her tiara. I got to catch up with her on my morning show on Talk 107.3, and it sounds a little something like this. Gabrielle McLeod is with us. Good morning. How are you?
1: Good morning, Rise and Shine. I'm doing well.
0: You're absolutely shining this morning, bringing a complete ray of sunshine into the studio. Glad to have you in here. Let's talk. 1 year as Miss Louisiana. Are you ready to turn things over yet?
1: Absolutely. I have some things that I'm ready to step forward in as I continue my education. Mm-hmm. But also, this has probably been the fastest 365 days ever.
0: I would imagine. Miss Louisiana, just the role keeps you busy. But as I understand it, for the last number of years, our lieutenant governor keeps you busier.
1: Yes.
0: I mean, he works y'all. So tell me a little bit about... I tell you what, before we get into the last 365, let's rewind the clock. What got you into wanting to do this? What got you into pageants in the first place?
1: I'm a student at the University of Louisiana Monroe, and that's where it started. They have a local title there with this, which is also our university's title, and that was the first pageant that I ever competed in.
0: Really?
1: Yes, and I just wanted to experience a chance to get more scholarships and just really represent my university on another level. I was already connected in a lot of the community work that they did, but being able to have that title is really what launched me off. And I placed top five last year, first chance ever.
0: Wow.
1: And everybody said, you have to go back. I had no idea what I was doing. Keep in mind, I did not grow up wearing heels, dresses, or a crown on my head. So,
0: right.
1: Big change.
0: What did you grow up doing?
1: Sports. And
0: really? What sport?
1: So my first sport and my favorite sport ever to play was soccer.
0: Okay.
1: But I also threw discus, and I ran the 4x8 in high school.
0: Okay. You caught me looking at your arms right there. You said throw discus. I'm like, look at this. Go ahead.
1: Yes.
0: Very, very cool stuff. Gabrielle McLeod's in with us. UL Monroe.
1: Yes.
0: Okay. What are you studying?
1: Kinesis exercise science.
0: Very cool. Mm-hmm. Very cool. Do you plan to stay with that, or is there going to be like an offshoot to that once you're done?
1: Great offshoot will be getting my master's in athletic training. I want to be on the sidelines.
0: Very cool.
1: Yes.
0: Okay. Now let's talk about the last 365, because you get the title, you get the crown, you get the beautiful, which is picking up all the lights in the studio, by the way. It's fantastic. You get the title, you get the crown. Walk me through what this is like. I mean, fairs, festivals, openings, everywhere you turn, you get the chance to speak up for not just yourself, not just Louisiana, but UL Monroe and the Miss Louisiana organization as well.
1: Yeah, absolutely. Being a part of the Miss America organization itself, you become the state's ambassador, not only just to be an official host for the state, but there is so much you have to do in representing and connecting with each individual that you come across for our state.
0: Mm-hmm.
1: We do advance to Miss America, so being able to wear Louisiana across my chest for that, I was bringing all of our culture, our talent, and all of our great history that we have to that stage in Florida. But being able to go each and every single day of getting into new communities, getting to see the unrepresented and the unheard to make sure that what they have going on, that they are being able to have someone to shine a light on them, but connect to them in so many different ways.
0: We got just a minute and a half left with Gabrielle McLeod, Miss Louisiana. Talk to me a little bit about that experience, because when you literally go from no pageants at all to top five to winning, now you're in the Miss America pageant. How overwhelming is that?
1: It was a lot of fun. I will say that preparing for Miss Louisiana and all of my coaches and just my family in general, I created a team and a circle to back me up. So I was at true peace at Miss America.
0: Wow. Okay. I mean, but it's hectic. It's everywhere.
1: Yes, but I can say Miss Louisiana is probably more compact of a week than Miss America was.
0: Okay, looking back, we got less than a minute to go. I'm going to try and squeeze two more questions in. Looking back over the last year, what was your favorite event to attend?
1: Favorite event would have to be doing the Governor's Council on Physical Fitness and Sports. There is the fitness meet that we have with all of our top two children of each of the competing parishes.
0: What, did you participate in that? I mean, I can't imagine you sitting on the sidelines for that. You got in and showed off?
1: I actually got to do a little bit of some laps with the kids whenever they run the 600. You know, that's a challenging race, but I got in there with them to cheer them on.
0: Now, last one. How do you have to hand off the torch, hand off the crown, hand off the sash, all of it. What do you do after this to carry on the title that you have into the rest of your life?
1: Keep staying involved in the priority and my focus that our youth need to be protected, but they need to have someone that's pushing them to go forward. So stay connected with our youth.
0: Okay, I'm going to squeeze in one more. We're going to blow past ABC News, okay? I'm squeezing in one more. How do you do that? What's your mission on that front?
1: Getting involved with our education systems and looking at what our physical education coursework is like so that our children are actually getting true physical activity and getting encouraged to get into athletics. Aside from just a healthy meal, their bodies need that physical challenge as well.
0: She is Miss Louisiana Gabrielle McLeod. I can't thank you enough for a couple minutes this morning. Thank you so much for coming by.
1: Thank you so much.
0: Hurricane season is here, and we'll be checking in on it. Not expected to be a huge season this year, but you know, it only takes one to make it very serious in your own neck of the woods. We're going to hear this hour from retired Lieutenant General Russell Honore. Yes, that Russell Honore. We'll also hear from Dr. Jill Trepanier from LSU. Before we get to that, though, legislative session in the rearview mirror. We spoke with Susie Schauen, head of Louisiana Works, as she had herself one heck of a session. Secretary of Louisiana Works, Susie Schauen, is in with us. How are you?
2: I'm doing really well.
0: You were very quickly turned into the rock star of this session. I mean, I don't know. How did that come about to where everybody decided we're all working on workforce at the same time?
2: You know, it's an interesting question, and there were conversations about it before the session, but I think all the credit and blame fundamentally goes to Susan Bourgeois.
0: Okay.
2: Because as we've seen the kind of economic investment that's happening in our state, mm-hmm. everybody starts recognizing what comes next is making sure we deliver on it, and that's
0: Well, she's been hunting.
2: Yes.
0: She's been hunting and killing.
2: She's been
0: and bringing it home.
2: Big
0: so,
2: game.
0: Yeah,
2: yep.
0: Big game hunting. Now we got to do something with the game. So
2: exactly.
0: That becomes the natural next step is where is our workforce right now? So let's, before we get into the individual bills, where is our workforce right now? Are we equipped to take on everything that she's brought home?
2: So I will start by saying that we very recently just hit an all-time employment high in Louisiana. Mm-hmm. So we now have more people working than we ever have before in the history of Louisiana, which I think is just really exciting.
0: Yes.
2: But we still have a lot of people sitting on the sidelines. Our labor force participation rate, our work participation rate is not at all where we need it to be. And we have the opportunity to bring tens of thousands of our own people who are adults, working age, back into the workforce or into the workforce for the first time. And that's going to be a big part of the solution.
0: How much of that is controllable? How much of that can you actually, because I mean, is it a matter of training? Is it a matter of motivation? Is it a matter of, because our workforce participation rate has traditionally been way, way lower than the rest of the nation's.
2: You're exactly right about that. The real opportunity that I'm excited about is we actually do have quite a few people that we speak to because they're receiving public benefits mm-hmm. who want to work and could be working, but there is some sort of barrier. So it's reducing those barriers that's going to get us there. These are things like the skills mismatch. You just referred to that. But things like access to childcare and transportation mm-hmm. are really significant. And we've got a lot of people with disabilities that can be incredibly productive members of the workforce and want to. They want that pride.
0: We just need to be, absolutely.
2: We have Louisiana Rehabilitation Services under our roof. They're amazing.
0: Mm-hmm.
2: Amazing. But we did get some additional funding for them in this.
0: So how much of this funnels back into what the buzzword or buzz term was last year with One Door?
2: Absolutely. That is exactly what I'm talking about. And delivering on the promise of One Door requires some restructuring of the statewide federally funded workforce system, and that's part of what happened in this session. Mm-hmm. But those two things absolutely fit together, and that's what that's about.
3: Okay, we'll get back around to this when we talk about like moving forward, but let's dive into the session a little bit. What were a few of your highlights?
2: So I'm going to start with a trio of bills, Dennis Bamberg, Adam Bass, and Stephanie Baralt, a lot of B's in there, brought us some really terrific legislation. And jointly, those three bills create what we're calling Louisiana Talent Works. And some folks might know we started off calling it Louisiana Talent Accelerator. It turns out there's a lot of things out there with similar names that might lead to a little confusion. So we're going to be calling it Louisiana Talent Works to go with our new agency name. Louisiana Talent Works is an employer-facing unit within LA Works. That's established by the Bamberg bill. The Adam Bass bill creates a funding mechanism for it. I'm so proud of my team for figuring this out. It's an unbelievably elegant solution. We are able to provide some really significant funding, overall about $35 million, without state general fund. No state general fund is in there at all, and we're not increasing the burden on our
3: Where's
2: employers.
3: It coming from?
2: It is coming from the incumbent worker training program. And I do want to tell people who currently use the incumbent worker training program that we're going to keep the existing model available for people that want to use it. But we're adding additional flexibility to it so that we can target that to the needs of employers that we work directly with. The incumbent worker training program is a statutory dedication, but what we were able to do is move some funding, and I want to be careful about the way I phrase this, because we are not taking unemployment insurance taxes and directing them in here, but we are counterbalancing a reduction in the unemployment insurance tax with an increase in the statutory dedication for IWTP.
3: Okay.
2: This is very wonky. Nobody needs to know the details, but if they want to, they can call me. But that creates additional funds that are available for this program.
3: Okay. Oh, I get it. It's trade-off, but it's a trade-off to where dollars won't be wasted.
2: They will be put directly to use. Our unemployment insurance trust fund is extremely healthy right now and doing better. We hit a trigger recently where we were able to lower taxes on our employers. So their overall burden is going to stay exactly the same. Our unemployment insurance trust fund is extremely healthy right now and doing better. We hit a trigger recently where we were able to lower taxes on our employers. So their overall burden is going to stay exactly the same.
3: If I'm not mistaken, another part of this is not just about the money, but about the businesses that get added to it. Is that like small businesses? There was the qualification to get involved in this.
2: Yes. So we reduced those qualifications. But part of what I'm really excited about is that we are going to have the freedom as the agency to reach out to employers, reach out to industry sectors, mm-hmm. and work directly with them to understand what it is that they need, and then provide funding to help to get them there.
3: That makes it so much more adaptable.
2: That's exactly the point. That's exactly the point. So as we have these mega projects come in, I want to stress this part too. We need the workforce for the mega projects, mm-hmm. but they're going to pull from the existing workforce and our existing economy from our small to mid-sized businesses. We have to address their needs so that they don't starve to death while the mega projects grow.
3: Right. No, then it's a matter of saying, what is it you're good at and how can we slightly pivot that to bring it around to making you good at what's coming?
2: Absolutely, that's a big part of it. But even just, you know, the restaurants, the hospitality industry.

0: Well, that was so much pressure,
1: right?
0: And we have to make sure that they're able to keep
1: their doors open. Adam Bass's bill brings that $35 million around.
0: Exactly right. And then Stephanie Baralt created, with the help of LAB, they really helped to pull all this together. I know they talked to you quite a bit, LABI. They've been wonderful during this session. They created the Bayou Growth Opportunity Fund. That isn't currently funded. So the idea is we're going to use these state and federal dollars that are currently available to us, and that's the Bass bill, to demonstrate, you know, something of a proof of concept here and really do the work that I was just talking about. But then the Bayou Growth Opportunity Fund will in the future give us an opportunity, should we receive state general fund or should we receive philanthropic or private investment in these funds? Because we do hope, as we show industry what we're able to do, that they'll be interested in contributing to these funds as well.
1: LA Works Secretary Susie Schauen's our guest, talking about some of the workforce development bills that made their way through the legislative session. Now, all of these, let's go back up to Bamberg's bill, because you said it's employer-facing.
0: Yes.
1: How important is it to make sure that both sides of that equation are followed through on, the employer and the potential employee?
0: It's critically important, and it's something that I came in with into this role in January of 24, really prioritizing, because historically, both state and federal law have been pretty silent on who owns business workforce solutions, who owns that job of working directly with employers. I came from LAD, so I saw firsthand how dysfunctional that was and how much that stressed our employers and our potential for economic growth. So I came in and made that my number one priority, was to focus on business workforce solutions. And we had legislation in the 24 session that Adam Knapp and the folks that are now Better Louisiana really contributed to. They were also terrific in the 25 session and this one, wonderful partners to us. But that established our agency as kind of the quarterback for employer workforce solutions. So that is a key, leg of the stool, if we want to think about it that way. We have to know where the employer demand is if we're going to do the right thing for the individual.
1: Oh, absolutely.
0: And so our second priority is that one-door model of integrating social services as barrier reduction, what we were talking about earlier, so that we can get our people into the workforce and into the jobs that they want.
1: Yeah, I'm trying to remember how I phrased it when One Door was first coming out, was, oh, being unemployed shouldn't be a full-time job.
0: I love that. That's exactly that, right.
1: You're chasing benefits, you're chasing training, you're chasing opportunity.
0: It's not a good life.
1: No.
0: Yeah.
1: No, and you're spinning your wheels, and your plate can get filled up with garbage.
0: Yes.
1: And it's not job focused, it's maintenance focused.
0: Absolutely.
1: So that's why One Door moved so quickly. Now, taking everything that went through the legislative session and applying it back into One Door to make sure it remains seamless. Walk me through what that process is going to look like from your offices in, aside from the legislature, your offices in, to make sure we get from point A to point B with these.
0: So I do want to, in that context, talk about a bill that was brought by Representative John Weibel, and that is restructuring.
1: Which I literally have open on my laptop right now.
0: Exactly. Look at that, our good friend HB 680. But legislation is going to help us apply for waivers with the Federal Department of Labor in order to make our federally funded workforce system as functional as it can be.
1: Now, it also localizes it, doesn't it?
0: So it is localized. It is localized. This actually is going to give us at the state level an opportunity to make it more consistent so that our businesses and our people have a consistency of experience when they interact with the system. We currently have basically 15 different workforce systems in the state.
1: Right.
0: And this is going to help us make that into one system.
1: Okay.
0: That works for everybody.
1: Oh, that makes sense.
0: Yeah.
1: Streamlining, but not streamlining. What's the word?
0: No, streamlining is a good word for it. We use that word.
1: The So the next steps on that front, oftentimes when we see legislation passed, we have to sit and wait. And that waiting period is the hardest part because that's when everybody starts saying those bums didn't do anything at the Capitol.
0: Right.
1: What does our waiting period look like? What does it look like to get from legislation to real life?
0: So we have an 18-month runway on the implementation of the Weibel bill. It instructs us,

0: July 29th to give us an answer on what we requested. And we have put together a transition advisory team that was established in the bill. We've already had one meeting of that entity. We're moving forward with that, but we're going to put together a pretty detailed transition plan. Mm-hmm. And it will honestly probably be 15 different transition plans, if you know what I mean.
1: To match up with the 15
0: local areas. Well, no, exactly.
1: That makes sense, but I guess the devil's in the details as to not letting it get run back afoul of the individual fiefdoms. Like, it's not, because you said we have 15 different ones. Keeping it uniform is going to be the hard part here.
0: It is, but I also do want to emphasize we want to keep things that are working well at the local level working.
1: Sure. Like
0: we don't want to break those or leave those behind. And there is absolutely no argument that every region of the state needs its own solution. Every region of the state is going to be pretty different in terms of employer demand.
1: Oh, yeah.
0: Yeah. But building that consistency. So, yeah, being able to figure out what needs to be the same, where we're freeing up local innovation to make sure that they're responding to the employers in their area. All of that is going to be the work that we're doing with the transition advisory team and with each of the local areas.
1: So all the legislators get to go home and you get to go to work.
0: That's absolutely, exactly right. We are the dog that caught the car, and
1: yep,
0: we're figuring out how now to get that know what car to do right with now.
1: It. She is Louisiana Works Secretary Susie Schoen. Always appreciate the time.
0: Absolutely, glad.
1: So hurricane season started this week, and it's supposed to be a little bit lighter this year, but I want to get the nuts and bolts of it. So we welcome Dr. Jill Trepanier from LSU on with us. Good morning. How are you?
2: Good morning. I'm doing very well. Thanks for having me. How are you doing?
1: No, I'm doing very well on this end as well. So we've seen a couple seasons in a row where, I mean, I don't, you know, you don't want to talk to the pitcher in the middle of the no-hitter, but we've been doing all right here in Louisiana. What's 2026 stacking up to look like?
2: I think it's a stacking up seasonally to look pretty calm, but I always like to remind people that it only takes one storm, so I'll get that in the front right away. But the season itself looks to be a bit below average. We've got certainly hot sea surface temperatures to help aid anything that does form, but it shouldn't form very much. We got vertical wind shear that's going to be really strong throughout the Atlantic, likely because of El Nino. And so looking to be kind of a calm year again.
1: Walk me through with the National Hurricane Center, what NOAA is predicting as far as numbers are concerned.
2: So it looks to be about a max of 14 named storms, really a range between 8 and 14, which is pretty low compared to where we've been. The average is about 14. So the fact that we would be in that range of having anywhere near something less than that, like 7, 8, 9, is pretty low, actually, which is pretty great. As far as major hurricanes go, something more like, which is a Category 3 on that scale or above, more like 1, 2, 3 throughout the entire season, which looks good compared to some of our previous years like 2020, 2021, things like that.
1: Talk with Dr. Jill Trepanier from LSU about this hurricane season. I want to talk a little bit about, if we could, is when we talk about 14, up to 14 named storms, have we always had the level of activity that we've seen in recent years, or is it a matter of our tracking has gotten better over time?
2: So it's a combination of many things, right? So the number one that you just said, this idea that some years have more, some years have less, it's just a bit of a cycle, though we can speak a little bit more to the idea of things like warmer ocean water and what that might do to the storm that does form. But as far as that seasonality and number, that's pretty common to have a cyclical pattern because of things like that El Nino Southern Oscillation, which is commonly just referred to as El Nino. And so then you also have the increase in forecast tracking, which is phenomenal. The fact that the National Hurricane Center and their team can build out models 5 days, 6 days in advance that tell us pretty much almost to the T where it's going is right. Incredible. So it's a bit of both of those worlds. We're paying more attention. We're able to see more. But those that do form, we are seeing more major systems. And that has a lot to do with just warmer oceans and things like that. The more heat that they've got available to them when they do form, they tend to get pretty strong pretty fast.
1: So I always look at, you know, a storm forms off the coast of Africa, then just shoots up the Atlantic Ocean and never bothers anybody. They call them fish storms, right?
2: Yes, I love the fish hurricanes. Yep.
1: So, but like, was there a time where those

0: weren't even counted.
1: Oh, yes, without a doubt. When you think about what we're able to see now with satellites, certainly there were many storms that we missed in what I like to call just the main open Atlantic, where they're not messing with anybody but the fish, as you said. And when you think about ship tracking back in the day, right, where the majority of people traveled goods across the Atlantic Ocean, where those intercepted with storms, there was notes, right? There was something written in somebody's, if it survived, journal that we were able to add to our list. But stuff that, was really in that zone where nobody sailed, nobody noticed. And I think that's important to note, right? So it's not always about just the number. It's about that intensity signature. So I always like to make Louisianans aware of our homegrown storm. It doesn't have to be one that forms all the way off by Africa to mess with us, right? So kind of keep that in mind.
0: Well, because we've seen an increase in those in, recent years where you'll have the storm pop up just out of nowhere in the Caribbean and then shoot itself straight north towards us.
1: That's right. And so that's when I like to think of that intensity signature. We are not as good at tracking, or rather modeling intensity, as we are tracking where they go. The things that control where a storm goes are not the same things that control how strong a storm gets. They're kind of two separate things. I like to think of it as like the framework puzzle is what helps to build the different storms that exist in the season. But the individual daily stuff, like how hot is it and what's that wind shear doing in that moment, can help to really make a storm very strong.
0: Mm-hmm.
1: And so when we think about those homegrown, the Caribbean and the Gulf, they have so much hot water. The shear is usually pretty low anyway. And so when we do see them form, it's a bigger threat for us here in the Gulf region because we need to be mindful of how they can go really quickly, really fast. Yeah.
0: So, and that brings us back around to the water temperature part that you mentioned earlier on. Does the higher level of water temperature, does it make storms or does it make storms stronger?
1: Ooh, good question. It makes storms stronger. Warm ocean water does not make a hurricane, right? Like it does not, it's not the only thing. There has to be like, it's like you're making gumbo, right? And you throw two ingredients in, that just because they're part of the gumbo doesn't make it the gumbo. Right. You have to actually put it all together. So the sea surface temperature and the depth of that warm water, kind of how deep it goes into the ocean, play a huge role in once the storm is there. And it is one of the main ingredients to get it there, but not the only one.
0: Right.
1: So if it's there and it forms, that's when it really can amp up that, what we think of as a heat engine. It's like the amount of energy going in and the amount of energy coming out, it can make it significantly stronger.
0: Okay, so let me follow up with that. Is the how? How does... And we're, if you got to get like total nerd scientific on me, that's fine. But like, how does warm water make wind faster?
1: Ooh, okay. I'm going to try to keep this as light in the physics as I can while still making it make sense.
0: Okay.
1: So in the world of why the wind blows, you have to have a temperature difference. Okay. So that's like the rule number one for why the wind blows is a temperature difference.
0: Okay.
1: So if you have a really, really warm ocean water surface, and then an upper atmosphere that's a bit cooler, right? Because it gets colder as you go up in the sky.
0: Mm-hmm.
1: If you are in that space of a big difference, all by itself, a wind starts to form. The more that wind blows, the more that warm ocean water gets affected by the wind, right? Think waves and sea spray and all that good stuff. And all that does is put warm water into the atmosphere, which helps turn that into a cloud, which helps turn it into rain. So it's kind of like the more that wind blows over warm ocean water, the more the available energy gets transferred into the atmosphere and can turn into a big old thundercloud. I tried to make that simple. I hope it was.
0: No, that totally was. That was fantastic. We're talking with Dr. Jill Trepanier from LSU about this hurricane season, which actually physically got underway yesterday. I want to talk a little bit, if we could, about the parameters of a hurricane season. Normally in Louisiana, it's, you know, mid to late season that we start to see things come our way. Are there, what other factors affect where storms go on the early part versus the later part?
1: Oh, good question. So there's a few major things. I like to think of it as hurricane highways. That's how I like to think of it. The major spaces that hurricanes take up, and there's a really large circulation system. Think big wind pattern that spins over a really large area of the North Atlantic. We sometimes refer to it as the Bermuda High or the subtropical high more broadly. It's a big zone of high pressure that steers where a storm goes. And so it's throughout that main development, that place that you were talking, you know, Africa over to the Caribbean, mm-hmm. that space tends to see the bottom or southern area of that highway. That big upper atmospheric river is one way to think about it. This idea of where they go later in the season, some of that has to do with just the conditions that exist within the Gulf. By August and September, if you've ever been, I'm sure you have, gone swimming in the Gulf in that time, it feels like bath water.
0: Yep.
1: So it is so incredibly hot that really with the reduced wind shear, which is that choppiness over the ocean, which also tends to die out over those later months of the season, especially in the Gulf, most of it is that thing I said earlier, in order to get a wind difference, you need temperature difference, and everything is hot by August and September. So there really is no major difference across space. So everything kind of calms down. That ocean water tends to feed that storm strength, as I described. So we get lots of pop-up thunderstorms. All it takes is one pop-up thunderstorm with enough energy and enough calm environment to turn into a hurricane for us here in the Gulf and on the Gulf Coast. So it's kind of like two major areas, right? One of that main space and then one that's more close to home, which doesn't need that large amount of real estate, mostly because it has the conditions perfect where it is.
0: Got
1: that makes sense.
0: Yes, it does. Got just a couple more for Dr. Jill Trepanier.
1: Yeah,
0: we're talking about our hurricane season, which got underway yesterday and runs through the end of November. As time has gone on, the science has gotten better and the accuracy has gotten better, but they're still not 100%. Or is it even possible to get to 100% when you're talking about anything that's of a predictive nature?
1: Oh, wow. That's a fantastic question. And I actually teach, you know, university level thought theory question classes on that because it is an interesting one, right?
0: Right.
1: It's almost a personality response to what a person can say, because I'm of the mind that no, we can never get to absolutely 100% because of the chaotic nature that the planet provides. And I use a silly example in my classes. I say you never know how many people are going to sneeze on a given day. And sneeze causes winds to blow. And it might be small, but a little bit can make a big difference. And if you've ever heard of the butterfly effect, which was put out by Edward Lorenz, old meteorologist, long time ago, and said that, you know, a butterfly will flap its wings in one place and cause a tornado somewhere else. You might have heard that before.
0: Yep.
1: And so this idea of can we get to 100%? Some people will say yes, absolutely. With technology and with enough data, we can get, as you know, to 100% accuracy. I'm of the mind that even the best of the best will still only get to 99.9. So I think it's a little bit of a personality question.
0: Awesome. One more before we get you out of here. And that is, what are you looking for during the hurricane season? I know what we all see on the weather, what we see, God forbid anybody should watch the Weather Channel, but I know like what we see from our local meteorologists and whatnot, but what are you keeping an eye on all year long?
1: So all year long, my main thing is to just pay attention to clusters of thunderstorms in otherwise calm environments. So what that means is I'm looking for pop-up storms anywhere throughout that tropical or subtropical zone. So that means basically from us all the way over to Africa and as far north as the Carolinas, kind of watching in that space, right? Thinking about small clusters of thunderstorms that will form in environments that are already hot, which most of it is already, but then environments that are calm surrounding them. And so you can look at things on like different apps that you might have, like Windy is one of my favorites that you can download, but that one allows you, it's free, but allows you to look at different layers of the atmosphere. So for those big weather nerds out there that really like to pay attention, mm-hmm. find yourself a good free app, and there's lots of ways to monitor those conditions. Mm-hmm. And then I pay very close attention to the homegrown stuff, as you might imagine, right? Mm-hmm. We're on the radio right now, and it's a calm day. When it's not a calm day, it can be kind of intense trying to make sure I talk to as many people as possible. So that's the other part, is trying to stay informed so that I can help everybody else be informed.
0: She is Dr. Jill Trepanier. You're going to hang on to your phone number throughout the season. Thank you so much for some very informative minutes. Today is June 4th, which means we are 4 days in to the Atlantic hurricane season. And oftentimes at the beginning of the season, we like to do as much prep work as possible. That means checking in with retired Lieutenant General Russell Honoré. He's on with us right now. How are you, sir?
2: I'm fine. Having a great Baton Rouge morning. How you doing, Brian?
0: Doing very well on this end. Glad to have you on. Glad to be prepping because, you know, ounce of preparation is worth a pound of cure. And, well, nobody on earth knows more about what that pound of cure can actually cost than you. So let's dive in. How do you start off your hurricane season?
2: Well, reminding family, friends, and all of my tribe, get ready. They're coming. Prepare like they're coming, and you'll be prepared when they get here. I know people are looking at an optimistic report coming out of NOAA that this might be a low-density hurricane season, but that don't mean diddly squat. You got to get ready. Like one is coming, and you'll be prepared. We got to spend as much time getting ready for hurricane season as we do football season, Brian.
0: I completely agree. And there's actually a lot of parallels right there when you look at the shopping, minus the booze. Nah, keep the booze. And there's a lot of parallels there when you look at the shopping list.
2: Absolutely. And when you prepare, normally that's a family, team, tribe event because that's who you're hanging with. And everybody decides, hey, I'm going to get the grill ready. I'll get a new recipe ready and we'll get it tried out. We got to do the same thing for hurricane season. And we got to be prepared to evacuate. We're below the I-10 along that corridor. And any point south of here, as we saw all the way up to just a flood in 2016, we're in a flood zone. Mm-hmm. And we got to be prepared because that's one of the outcomes that caused most of the damage associated with hurricanes is the flooding.
0: Well, and it's a good point, General Andre, is that while we want to prepare for hurricanes, and regardless of what NOAA's report or predictions are going to be, if they're predicting 14 storms and one Category 3 hits you, it's been a major season. So, but at the same time, though, it doesn't take a hurricane to cause an evacuation. Doesn't take a hurricane to lose your power. Doesn't take a hurricane to have you ripping out sheetrock from your home. I mean, the flood of 2016 happened during hurricane season but was not the result of a hurricane.
2: Absolutely. It was a weather system similar to what we see passing over the next 10 days. One of these atmospheric clouds come over and it dumps on you 10 to 15 inches of rain in a 24-hour period. And you're in a flood zone, and it reminds us of that. So every time we get a heavy rain here in Baton Rouge and in the surrounding areas, Ascension parishes and places to the east of us are very prone to flooding because the rivers overflow.
0: Yeah, exactly. Just from sheer accumulation. We're talking with General Russell Honoré about getting ready for the hurricane season. This applies to, of course, everyone. But we do want to give special attention to those who have the special needs across the board. Talking about the elderly, talking about those who have medical concerns along the way. Talk to me a little bit, General Honoré, about what they need to be doing, not just right now, but continually through the season.
2: Yeah, we use a term in the Army called a battle buddy. If you are elderly, people with mobility issues, or short on means, you need to have somebody you've coordinated with in the event of an evacuation. And then those of us that can should help organize our street. If we have to evacuate, now is the time to have a afternoon hot dog roast and talk about who's going to take out Mrs. Jones down the street or Mr. Thibodeau, who don't have the means to evacuate on their own. Because I'm going to say something that sounds a little crazy, but the government isn't good enough to do this alone. Most of the people that survived Katrina were saved by neighbors, helping neighbors. Most of the people who evacuated during the 2016 flood, they evacuated with the help of neighbors helping neighbors before the uniformed services got there, because they're closest to the people that need to be evacuated. And I remind them, most of the people that died in Katrina that we recovered in the homes, mm-hmm. most of them were elderly and disabled. Right. And, Brian, I hate to say most of them were home alone. Many of them, we found them on their couches or in their beds, dead, because they did not get to evacuate.
0: Which means teaming up, which means community, which means, and I don't think it sounds all that crazy at all, General Honoré, to say that, yeah, the government is just traditionally not been really good at this. It's like turning a giant ship. I mean, it's just, you can't react quickly. That's why we've seen the evolution of the Cajun Navy.
2: Absolutely. Who spent a lot of time with Todd Terrell, and that group has become world famous for the ability to get there quickly and many others, the faith-based community, to come in and help the community. And I say that without a criticism of the government. It's just too many people that need help at the same time.
0: Mm-hmm.
2: And at the same time, the uniformed services in the parishes, in the cities, and with our great National Guard, they too got to survive the storm, then come to you after the storm has done its damage, as we saw with the 2016 flood, as we know, and Katrina and Gustav and other storms that have come through the area. You got to be prepared at home with that 3 to 5 days supply of food and water, 30 days supply of medicine. And if you have special needs like children that's still taking formula, you got to have enough of that. So when you go to the shelter, you can have that first one or two meals out of your backpack until that shelter is fully operational. And again, we've had several examples of that, to include the 2016 floods, a lot of lessons learned. And the government's going to do all they can. They just can't get to everybody at the same time. That's why neighbors having a plan for their street, organize your block for an evacuation plan that nobody's left behind.
0: Organize your block. That is important advice, to be sure. Got just a couple minutes left with General Russell Honoré talking about being ready for hurricane season. Let's talk a little bit about some of your takeaways from Katrina. What is applicable to other storms? Because we recognize what an unbelievable tragedy that was, but at the same time, it's not necessarily cut and paste to other things. So what from Katrina can we apply, like here in Baton Rouge, to getting ready for this year?
2: Staying informed. Number one. Number two, the local officials do some public announcement to make sure people know what the evacuation plan is. Where is the free link-up points if you need to evacuate and you need a ride? Where do you go?
0: Mm-hmm.
2: Make sure you have that recorded. Make sure you have your phone charged because if you're inside that cone, you could lose electricity and you need to be able to communicate. Then everybody, particularly those with mobility issues or with cognitive issues, they have somebody that's going to look out for them. Because, I again, reflect back, Katrina had an 80% evacuation, one of the highest in the country when it comes to storm. But it's that 20% that didn't evacuate that ended up being in peril's way. And we know the rest of that story. We can recall that. But be prepared to evacuate. That is the biggest thing I can tell folks, because that can happen in New Orleans again. It could happen in Cameron Parish, and it certainly can happen here in East Baton Rouge Parish.
0: Last one before we get you out of here, and I want to rewind the clock by 21 years if we could. Just in looking back, this far removed from Hurricane Katrina, what's the one thing that still sticks out the most to you?
2: Being in that Navy helicopter, approaching New Orleans and seeing just rooftops. That will never, never get out of my mind. Then arriving at the Superdome and then moving that evening with the help of the Louisiana National Guard took me to go see the mayor. And as we came off of the ramp at the Superdome there and hit Padre Street, there was a dead body in the water, floating. That will always stay in my mind as to the importance of evacuation and getting everybody out prior to the storm arriving that we can. And we need to have very effective evacuation plans. And it can happen in New Orleans, and it can happen in Baton Rouge, it can happen in Lafayette, it can happen in Lake Charles.
0: Yeah.
2: Evacuation is what saved lives as the storm approached.
0: He's retired Lieutenant General Russell Honoré. We always appreciate the time, sir. You have a safe hurricane season.
2: God bless America and be prepared.
0: We got a little bit of time before we get out of here, and I want to pivot, switch gears, if you will, and just have a little bit of fun. There is a local boy making good on the big screen. Well, little screens, too. What if I told you there is a kid from Lafayette, lived on the Chittimacha Reservation for some time, and now he's making movies and TV. You see him on HBO, he was on Stranger Things, he was in Once Upon a Time in Hollywood. James Landry Hebert, got the chance to catch up with him. Happy to be joined right now by James Landry Hebert. Yeah, I'm pronouncing that last name right. He is a local boy. You'll catch him on HBO Max's Euphoria. James, how are you, man?
3: Oh, better now. Thank you. About time somebody said my name right. But such an honor to be talking to you down in the Red Stick, Baton Rouge, where I went to college, actually, LSU. And my family's from just outside of Baton Rouge. So, you know, that area is a big part of my foundation. And you know, even going to school at LSU is where I really started taking the craft seriously and took my first theater class. So I think it all started there and led all the way here to the season finale of Euphoria.
0: All right, how far outside of Baton Rouge? Because all the information online says you're from Lafayette.
3: Well, originally I was born in Lafayette, and that's sort of where my mom's family's from. Really, originally my mom's family's from Morgan City, and my dad's family's from New Roads. So I lived in New Roads for a bit as a young man, growing up on Falls River. And if you know it, it's such a beautiful little town to visit. And it's funny, I think a seed was planted because years ago they shot what's it called? That old biker movie. It was a classic.
0: Easy Rider.
3: Easy Rider. That's it. And, my aunts and uncles were all extras in Easy Rider. And my aunt, one of my aunts, I think she even lied about her age to get a line in the movie. So she's credited in the movie. And, I think she got in a lot of trouble for that with my grandma. And, you know, at the time, like, they thought Easy Rider was just this this despicable show about hippies and bikers and degenerates. And here I am on Euphoria years later, and I think art meaning life. But I think my family and even my grandma would be proud if she were still around.
0: Not just Euphoria. You played a hippie in, you get your butt whipped by Brad Pitt. What was the name of that movie? Once Upon a Time in Hollywood.
3: Oh, Once Upon a Time in Hollywood.
0: Very, yeah. Very famous scene in that movie, to be sure. We got
3: one of my first scenes or jobs in the business was I was Brad's stand-in on Benjamin Button's. And that's when I knew I just wanted to work on big sets for the rest of my life. I didn't care what I was doing. If I was second team, first team, you know, working in Crafty or being a horse wrangler. But it was that was the beginning of a lot of it. And so, you know, 10, 15 years later, I get to work with Brad and in the Tarantino movie. And I'm like, I'm not going to say anything to him. He's not going to remember me. And he walks right up to me and says, "Hey man, how you been?" And I said, "Oh boy, somebody told you it was me. You don't remember." And he said, "No, I remember you, you grew up on an Indian reservation." I thought that was really interesting. And I'm like, holy, he remembers. He actually remembers. And I was actually adopted by a Native American couple and grew up on the Chittimacha Indian reservation down there in South Louisiana. And if you don't know where it's at, you might have heard of Cypress Bayou Casino.
0: Yep.
3: And that would be the res connected in that casino. But it certainly shaped my relationship with the world, and I wouldn't change a thing. It was just a really interesting way to grow up, and I hope to make a movie about it one day. I'd also just like to make a lot more Acadian entertainment. There's so many great stories hidden in the bayou, and like Native Americans, I think Cajuns are innately great storytellers, and hope to bring things full circle that way.
0: I was planning on hitting a little Hollywood South before we got out of here, but you're diving right into it. And yeah, we need you back home, brother. We need you back down on the bayou, maybe at Celtic Studios here in Baton Rouge or wherever you're at, so long as you're bringing it back to Louisiana. Hey, before I would get too far down the line, though, I'd be remiss if we didn't bring up Euphoria. Your role on Euphoria, tell the folks who might be unfamiliar with the show on HBO Max a little bit about it and your role.
3: Oh, well, you know, Euphoria, I mean, it's just like, I mean, one of the biggest hits in the world. It's such an incredible, fun show. I had not seen it until I auditioned for the show. Of course, I had heard about it, and then I spent more time binging the show than I did prepping the audition. And luckily for me, I think Sam Levinson is just a master in casting characters and authenticity. And he liked me and my son, Toby Wallace, in the show so much that he wrote this role, Harley, for me. And he's a bit of a modern day outlaw and a rebel and even sort of a racist redneck drug dealer type. I end up playing a lot of bad guys somehow, but you know, everybody always says you're the nicest bad guy I'll ever meet. But Harley was so much fun to play, and you know, I think the show ultimately is about these kids in high school who are chasing euphoria. They're chasing a feeling more than a thing, you know, like trying to be happy all the time, as opposed to, you know, life is full of ups and downs, and you know, you can't be happy all the time, can't be sad all the time. It's, you know, it ebbs and flows, but I think everybody's kind of chasing their own euphoria, whether it's drugs or sex or attention, or, you know, I think Harley's euphoria for me is infamy. Okay. I kept going back to, you know, him wanting to be feared and respected and known. And that was sort of my anchor when I was playing this character. And I really think it ended up making him a really fun character to watch. Even though I don't agree with Harley, I think that was the work, was to try to find him through different avenues and try to humanize him, you know, in a way that people know guys like this still exist, and also you know, try to you know, keep him entertaining along the way. So when you're working on a set with Sam Levinson like this, it's like it's just one of the loosest, most fun sets I've ever worked on, and I've been on some fun ones, you know, from, you know, Once Upon a Time in Hollywood to Stranger Things to Horizon with Kevin Costner, and I feel like these great directors still have this sense of play, and they kind of feel like big kids on set, and are kind of willing to make mistakes and try things. And Sam Levinson, he doesn't pull any punches. He, you know, I think he brought this series finale to such a beautiful conclusion, and then took it a step further. And you know, he's just really my favorite director to work with. So him writing this role for me, I have my work cut out for me. And if you haven't seen the show, I mean, you could start from the beginning. You could also binge season 3 like it's its own Western. you know, the first two seasons are definitely not a Western. But I think every season he tries to do something different. And I was almost surprised at the, like, Sergio Leone, Tarantino vibes that this season had. And, I mean, I was just... I couldn't have been happier with it. It was such a wild ride for me, and I'm sure it'll be for folks out there if they decide to tune in.
0: From Once Upon a Time in Hollywood to Euphoria, Stranger Things, even Yellowstone's prequel with 1883, it feels like everything you're touching is as hot as the temperature outside. So let's do a little Cajun storytelling and get you back home. James Landry Hebert, thank you so much for the time.
3: All right, thanks for having me, and I'll be back soon. So until next time.
0: Pretty cool stuff right there from James Landry Hebert. All right, thanks again to all the guests who were on the show today. We got about a minute or so before we close out, so just kind of tee up what's coming up next week. More unpacking of the legislative session and more on the hurricane season as it evolves. We got a lot of summertime stuff coming your way as well. And once again, if you've got something going on that you would like mentioned on the show or you'd like to be featured on the show, you'd be shocked at how often folks who just reach out via email end up on the show. It's brian.haldane@guaranteemedia.com. Shoot me an email or hit me up on any of the social medias out there. I can tell you DMing on Twitter is probably the quickest one because I'm on there the most. Like I said, we've got a lot of ground to cover over the course of the summer with hurricane season, with the unpacking of the legislative session, and looking towards the fall, as there's so much on the horizon with the stuff that went down during the session that will make its way into law in the coming months. A lot that went in just now, a lot that's going in on August 1st. We'll have it all for you as we make our way through community concerns over the course of the summer. In the meanwhile, if you missed anything at all or wanted to hear any part of it again, my home base is Talk 107.3 FM, which means all of the interviews on the show individually are found at talk1073.com. Most of them you'll find on the Mornings with Brian Haldane page. So with that, that's going to do it for this installment of Community Concerns. I'm your host, Brian Haldane, and I thank you for joining me on this Sunday morning on your Guarantee family of stations.
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2: There is no dark side of the moon, really. Matter of fact, it's all down.

controls are set to the Random Precision Radio Network. This is Floydy and Slip, your weekly hour of Pink Floyd. I'm Craig Bailey. This is show 1573. Coming up on this broadcast from the dark side of the moon, live Floyd from Pulse. Got music from Obscured by Clouds and The Final Cut. Some solo stuff by Roger Waters, David Gilmour. Our Floydy and Slip up, not Floyd, but something with a connection. We'll start out this week's broadcast with Floyd from their second album, A Saucefull of Secrets.

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I need some information first. Just the basic facts. Can you show me where it hurts?

more. But you may feel a little sick. Can you stand up, stand up, stand up, stand up? I do believe it's working. Good. That'll keep you going through the show.

0: an hour of Pink Floyd every week. You're listening to Floydian Slip, show 1573. I'm Craig Bailey. Back in 2022, Roger Waters, co-founder of the Floyds, put out a collection of recordings that he had made during COVID lockdown. He and his studio, his band members all in their separate studios, called it the Lockdown Sessions. And mostly a collection of previously recorded tracks by Pink Floyd and by Roger Waters. The one exception on that EP was a song that had been recorded out live during his most recent tour of The Wall. And that's what we've got there. That's Roger with Comfortably Numb, done out live during his huge tour of The Wall. Cymbeline before that, it was BBC tape from May 1969. Yeah, we began the show this week with Floyd from the group's second album, A Sauce Full of Secrets, 1968, Set the Controls for the Heart of the Sun. Still to come on this week's broadcast, from the Dark Side of the Moon, some live stuff from the Pulse album, got solo works by David Gilmour, music from the Final Cut. Our Floydian slip-up, not Floyd, but something with a connection, a Pink Floyd-related birthday this week. It's a big one. A big one, defined as being evenly divisible by 10. We'll talk more about that coming up this hour. And Floyd from a momentary lapse of reason. That's next.
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0: An hour of Pink Floyd every week. 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From the Final Cut, 1983, the band's final album, some thought. The Hero's Return was the track after that. It was the comeback album, the one that came after that. Mine is Roger Waters. From A Momentary Lapse of Reason, we had Learning to Fly.
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0: What is this?
1: Pink Floyd. Just lay back, close your eyes, and take it in.
0: Oh my God. This is amazing.
1: I know.
2: Floydian slip.

0: things Pink Floyd. This is Floydian Slip, show 1573. That's this week's slip up. Not hard to spot. The one track we play a week that is not by Pink Floyd. It's Linda Ronstadt, of course. How do we get to Linda Ronstadt from Pink Floyd? Well, it depends on whether you're willing to play 6 degrees of Pink Floyd. Or more like, I don't know, 4 degrees maybe. So Linda Ronstadt, Tumbling Dice, from the Simple Dreams album, 1977, produced by a guy named Peter Asher, who was a recording artist on his own. He was the Peter in Peter and Gordon. He was also the brother of Jane Asher. Now, Jane Asher, one time significant other of Paul McCartney, an actress, married for some time now to Gerald Scarfe. Gerald Scarfe, artist, illustrator, responsible for all of that crazy animation on the wall for Pink Floyd. Did some work for Floyd before that as well. Some stuff that they showed out in concert. But Gerald Scarfe, turning 90 this week, born on the 1st of June. Happy birthday, Gerald Scarfe. He is one of the handful of people that we've had on the program as a guest. It was interesting. We spoke to him over the phone, and this was all set up through his publicist, of course. And I had a phone number that I was supposed to call at a certain time on a certain date. So we did that. A woman answered the phone. I'm guessing it might have been Jane Asher, actually. I didn't ask. I asked to speak with Gerald. Gerald comes to the phone. I introduce myself, and I say, is now a good time to talk? And he says, well, it depends. What is this about? Of course, his publicist had not told him that I was calling, so he had no idea who I was. He had not, scheduled me in his afternoon. So I explained who I was and what we were doing, and he said, sure, let's go. We talked for, I don't know, a half hour. Great interview. Really nice guy. Gerald Scarfe, 90 years old this week. Happy birthday, Gerald Scarfe, married to Jane Asher, the sister of Peter Asher of Peter and Gordon, also the producer of Simple Dreams, the album by Linda Ronstadt. This week's Floydian slip-up, Tumbling Dice, Stone Song, of course. Childhood's End before that from Obscured by Clouds, 1972. We had some solo stuff in that set from David Gilmour from 84's About Face album, All Lovers Are Deranged.
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0: An hour of Pink Floyd every week. You've been listening to Floyd and Slip, show 1573. We'll finish it with some live stuff from Pulse 1995. Coming back to life. This week available from the Floydian Slip Archives, program 1157, originally aired the week of June 11th, 2018. Details on how you can listen to past programs of Floydian Slip are online at floydianslip.com. I'm Craig Bailey. Thanks for joining us. We will join you again next week for another hour of music by Pink Floyd and solo works only here on Floydian Slip. Floydian Slip is a Random Precision production.
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Station. That was Linger by the Cranberries to get us started here on Coffee and Flannel every Sunday morning, 9 a.m. to 2 p.m., a 90s takeover here on Eagle. And y'all, it was like today is made for us, or for me. I think for all of us, but this is just like the universe aligned to create this. Purple, the album by Stone Temple Pilots, was released 32 years ago today. So we're going to be celebrating that a little later on. But for right now, here's some Nirvana, About a Girl, on Eagle 98.1.

and spin. Alondra Villarreal is serving up the 90s. It's coffee and flannel. Eagle 98.1.

0: 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It's for our Rad Dad Contest. 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But anyway, we got our Rad Dad Contest going on right now, presented by Citizens Bank and Trust. 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

little early odds for you here on Coffee and Flannel. I know it's a 90s takeover, but we like to sprinkle in a little 2000s every once in a while. And today, I told you this earlier, but the stars aligned for me. And released on this day, 32 years ago, is Stone Temple Pilots' second studio album, Purple. So throughout the entirety of Coffee and Flannel, I'm going to try to play the entire album. I won't do like back-to-back-to-back stuff because I know that not everybody wants to listen to just straight STP. So I'm going to sprinkle in a little Stone Temple Pilots' Purple every once in a while. And I'm going to start from the beginning, okay? And I feel like Encore and Purple, they were like, what is the hardest song on the album? Let's open with that. So they open with Dead and Bloated Encore. Here's Meat Plow, first song off the album Purple, released 32 years ago today in 1994.

0: 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Like, I think you are one of the bravest people, because that is a song that, you know, you can really mess up. People are going to be upset if you mess it up. You can go viral like Fergie did that one time. Like, it's just, it's a recipe for disaster, I feel like. Like, you got to be real confident in yourself to sing the national anthem. But we do have our Oh Say Can You Sing contest going on right now, brought to you by Locke Meredith, Sean Fagan, and Associates. 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
1: It's flannel and coffee time with Alondra Villarreal. 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

So one of my favorite follows on Instagram is a page called Grunge Bible, and they're always posting like fun facts from that era or live videos that you forgot about. And it's just such a fun and good follow. And that's how I saw today coming in to do Coffee and Flannel that it was the 32nd anniversary of Purple. So shout out to Grunge Bible for that. And I decided that I'm going to play the entirety of Purple throughout the show. Obviously not back to back to back, but I'm excited for it. It's one of my favorite albums from the 90s. If you listen to Coffee and Flannel, you know Stone Temple Pilots is my favorite band. So the stars really aligned for me today that I get to do it on Coffee and Flannel. So the first album, or the first single off the album, Vaseline, hit number one on rock radio, and it's a banger. That's why it hit number one. And here it is on Eagle 98.1.

0: 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Nobody else is in this competition with me. 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

So obviously LSU baseball not in the postseason right now, which is just insane to me. I know we didn't have a super regional in 2024, but they did go to the regional and were one out away from hosting a super. But it's just an insane feeling because I'm getting so much FOMO from it. I'm so used to us being at least at the box right now hosting a super, waiting on the rain. You know how those rain delays go in Baton Rouge during the postseason. But either way, still some good baseball being played out there. I'm kind of rooting for West Virginia just because I had a friend growing up that played for West Virginia, and then he went on to get drafted by the White Sox. But I am kind of rooting for them, but I do think that my favorite right now to win the national championship is probably Georgia. And Wes Johnson was on Jay Johnson's staff, and I think he's a great coach. And Jim Schlossnagel just hasn't proven it to me yet. Like, he was literally in the national championship game, couldn't get it done, has not been able to get it done ever. And so I just need to see it. Now I can say the same for Wes Johnson, but that team's looking real good. So we'll see what happens. Let me know if you're still keeping up with baseball, even though LSU's out.

0: That was Loungefly by Stone Temple Pilots here on Evo 98.1. Coffee and Flannel with Alondra Villarreal. And if you missed it, we are going to be playing the album Purple today. And that is because it is the 32nd anniversary of when it was released back on June 7th, 1994. So we're going to be rocking some Purple today. And that is one of my favorite STP deep cuts. I feel like STP fans, we know, but a lot of other people, you can call that song a deep cut. And I think it's proof that STP was way more experimental than what people gave them credit for back in the day. Like, obviously, I wasn't alive then, but I can read. And I know that critics were not huge fans of STP and called them, like, Pearl Jam ripoffs and whatever. But I still think Core was a really good album. But Purple really solidified that they were experimental. They were more than just a PJ ripoff. And they're great. I love Stone Temple Pilots. So that is why we are doing this today. And we're back with some more Purple and Coffee and Flannel on his 32nd anniversary here on Eagle 98.1.
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Nothing better than Ezra for you here on The Rock Station, Eagle 98.1. Alondra Villarreal hanging out with you for some coffee and flannel this morning, celebrating 32 years of the album Purple by Stone Temple Pilots. And the next song that we're going to play is my favorite song and the biggest hit off of the album Purple, Interstate Love Song. It spent 15 weeks at number one on rock radio in 1994. And the lyrics just hit really hard when you realize that it's Scott talking about his addiction to heroin and how he basically felt like he had to lead a double life. But here it is, Interstate Love Song on Eagle 98.1.

0: So Black Jacket Symphony is going to be coming back to Baton Rouge. They're going to be at the Raising Cane's River Center Theater on Friday, October 2nd. And this time they're going to be playing Hysteria live in its entirety. So a full set of Def Leppard's biggest hits. If you listen to me often, then you know that I think that Hysteria is one of the best albums that came out of the 80s. And I think that Def Leppard gets kind of like made fun of for being one of those big hair metal bands. And I just, their music is so good. Okay. Like, let's not let the look get in the way of how great their music was. And honestly, like, very influential, I think. So Hysteria, if you want to see Def Leppard's biggest hits played by the Black Jacket Symphony, happening Friday, October 2nd at the Raising Cane's River Center Theater. And obviously we're hooking you up with some free tickets. So if you go over to our Facebook page, you'll see our post where you can like, comment, and share our pin post for your chance to win tickets to go see Black Jacket Symphony Friday, October 2nd at the Raising Cane's River Center Theater.
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know if it's Coffee and Flannel that Oasis is going to be played at some point throughout the show. They are one of my favorites. I don't know what to tell you. If you did not get on the Oasis train, you're welcome. I'm putting you on some really good songs. A lot of people, when I play random Oasis songs on OTV, we'll call them deep cuts, but they're really not. Y'all just don't know any songs that aren't Wonderwall or Champagne Supernova, and that's okay. I'm here for you. That's what I'm here for. I'm going to put you on those songs. And I reminded Matt Flynn about this song the other day. He had completely forgot about this song and said it was a good pull. So you're welcome, Karma Police, Radiohead here on Eagle 98.1.

0: Jumbo Pilots here on the 32nd anniversary of the album Purple, released on this day in 1994, and we are going to be playing the entire album, and I posted about it on our Facebook page, and Abe had a comment that I very, very much agree with. He said the whole album was good top to bottom, so it's hard to pick one. Oh, because I asked you to comment your favorite song on the post. So he said, it's hard to pick one. Core was such an incredible debut for STP that I couldn't imagine they'd follow up with such a banger, but they certainly did with Purple. Those DeLeo brothers know how to write hits, and they really, truly do. Like, I agree with everything that Abe just said. Core was an incredible debut. I think it's one of the best, if not the best, debut albums of all time. Now, that's just my opinion, and I know I'm very biased because I love them, but I mean, again, I mentioned this earlier twice, but to open the album with Dead and Bloated is just such a bold choice, and I love it so much. Miles Bergeron said Big Empty and Unglued equally were his favorite songs off of that album, and it's hard to disagree with that. So more of Purple on its 32nd anniversary and more Coffee and Flannel coming up after this here on Eagle 98.1.
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1: It's flannel and coffee time with Alondra Villarreal. 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

That was Aeroplane by the Red Hot Chili Peppers here on Coffee and Flannel. Alondra Villarreal hanging out with you this afternoon, and a 90s takeover until 2 p.m. today. And then I'll hand things off to Chris Marler, Full Volume with Chris Marler until 7 p.m. But he's not doing the cool thing where he plays the entirety of Purple on his show. He can only get that on Coffee and Flannel right here on Eagle 98.1.

0: All right, it's your last chance to see Journey coming up on June 28th at the Cajun Dome. They're going to be in Lafayette. They were at the Smoothie King Center, I think it was, a few months ago, maybe back in March. So Journey making two stops here in Louisiana. 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So if you want to go have that much fun, you can register to win tickets at our website, eagle981.com.
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98.1, The Rock Station. That was Lightning Crashes by Live here on Coffee and Flannel. Alondra Villarreal hanging out with you on the 32nd anniversary of Purple by Stone Temple Pilots being released. Their second studio album debuted at number one on the Billboard 200. And this next song, I mean, listen to that guitar. Wherever you are, turn this up right now, because I know you're about to jam to it. Silver Gun Superman, Stone Temple Pilots on Eagle 98.1.

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All right, we're getting to the end of Purple, our celebration of the 32nd anniversary of the album, and getting to the end of Coffee and Flannel, but I've had fun playing Purple throughout the entirety of the show. If you missed it, we have been playing every single song. I've played the entire album so far from the beginning, Meat Plow, all the way down to The Big Empty. We got Unglued coming up at some point in this hour, and then Army Ants. And I'm going to see if we have kitchenware and candy bars. I'm not sure if I've seen that in the library, but we're going to find out. And then that'll be it for the 32nd anniversary of the album Purple. But right now, here's Marcy Playground, Sex and Candy on Eagle 98.1.

0: So Michelle, Chris Marler, and I are all going to be participating in Celebrity Waiter this year. I did it last year, and I am more than happy to do it again. 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

That was Unglued by Stone Temple Pilots here on Coffee and Flannel. And a little bit of poor planning on me, but I'm going to have to play two of these songs back to back because I'm running out of time. And I thought I planned this out correctly. I guess I did not, but that was Unglued. Army Ants coming up right now. 32nd anniversary of the album Purple. We've been playing it throughout the entirety of Coffee and Flannel today. And I looked in the library and we do have kitchenware and candy bars. So I will be playing that last. And that'll be the entire album of Purple that we played throughout Coffee and Flannel. So that's coming up after this here on Eagle 98.1.

0: Okay, guys, we did it. We just played the entirety of Purple by Stone Temple Pilots throughout the entire show, Coffee and Flannel. And yes, I had to play a couple of them back to back in this last hour, but it's fine. We did it. And I had a great time doing it. I hope y'all did as well. The stars just aligned for me today. I feel like album releases are never on the same day that I'm doing Coffee and Flannel, but maybe I'll ask ChatGPT for like the rest of the year or something. Like, what albums were released on Sundays this year or something like that? I don't know. We'll see. But I did enjoy doing that, and last time I did Coffee and Flannel, I feel like I debated doing like a Sunday best during Coffee and Flannel like we used to do, but I don't know. I'll think about it, and we'll see what we can come up with that would be fun for that. But that's going to do it for me today, handing things off to Chris Marler. Full Volume with Chris Marler coming up next right here on Eagle 98.1.
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Billy Squire, Lonely as the Night here, kicking off another episode of Full Volume with Marler. I am Marler. I am Chris Marler. Welcome in. We've got 5 hours of music coming your way. We've got some bangers, and we've got the 4 o'clock hour. It is a nonstop rock block. This week's theme, as voted on by you, Garage Beer Rock. You guys sent in some requests with it? I love it. I personally love it. We've got a lot to get to before that, though. But make sure you're staying tuned at the 4 o'clock hour. We've got some giveaways. We've got a lot going on. Full Volume with Marler here from 2 to 7, Eagle 98.1. Here is Beartooth. I Was Alive.

0: Judge Peel and Sand here, Days of New. Chris Marler here on Eagle 98.1. You're listening to Full Volume with Marler. It is a Sunday edition of Full Volume with Marler here from 2 to 7. Hope you guys are having a fantastic Sunday, getting out there and making the best of it. Pretty nice weather so far. I don't want to jinx it. I feel like every time I do that, also I'm in this like dark, dingy room, and I don't know how long it's going to stay nice, but it's been a beautiful start today, I'll tell you that. I hope you guys have had a beautiful start to the day as well. We got plenty of stuff to get to. We got plenty of stuff to give away. Make sure you are checking out on our Eagle 98.1 Facebook page. We've got some giveaways there as well, but I'm going to tell you all about them here throughout the show. 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

Shake Me Cinderella. Here we go, going into some Train Black. But before we do, giving you a quick update if you have not watched this weekend. Remember, what I do mainly here over at Guarantee Media, besides love my job and the people I get to work with, is cover sports, cover the SEC, cover LSU. 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And make sure you are consuming all of the LSU content. So here, we don't have any LSU content right now because it's the dog days of summer, but NCAA Super Regionals going on right now. Several teams punched their ticket. If you missed it, Auburn lost, so that was great, except for my household because I have a fiance that went to Auburn. Not happy about that. They lose to Ole Miss, which sucks. So Ole Miss is going to Omaha. So is Troy and so is West Virginia and several other teams trying to punch their ticket today. But several first-timers going out to Omaha. And West Virginia, if you know anything about West Virginia, good for you. That's probably more than me. It is a state that I know is famous for coonskin caps and burning couches and drinking a lot. They are the front-runner to go take out the Rocco's Jello Shot Challenge that LSU seems to win every single year. There's a lot of very bold predictions that they're going to somehow break LSU's record, which I believe is like 68,800, something like that. So best of luck, Mountaineers. That's a tall task you got in front of you.

0: 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Bad Omens, Just Pretend. 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That's R-O-C-K. I think I spelled that right, right? R-O-C-K to 225-499-9898. That's 225-499-9898. 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

ZZ Top, cheap sunglasses. Last week I talked to you guys about the craziest thing you've seen at a concert. And I want to tell you about the craziest thing I've seen at a concert. It happens to be at a ZZ Top and Ted Nugent concert. This is like in Atlanta, Georgia, 2003. I think I was like a senior in high school or something like that, or the summer of. And it was Ted Nugent and ZZ Top. Ted Nugent, obviously this is like right around the war in Iraq, okay? And so 17-year-old me, 18-year-old me sitting there. And Ted Nugent's doing his show. He opens for ZZ Top, and he's doing all the songs. I think at the time, all I knew was Stranglehold. I think that was it. And at the end of Stranglehold, he has this big drum solo, and he comes down. And at the other end of the arena, there's this massive, massive cutout of Saddam Hussein. I swear to God this is true. Saddam Hussein. And Ted Nugent's sitting there, and you know he's a big bow hunter and all that kind of stuff, and he goes over to the side, puts his guitar down, goes and grabs a bow, grabs an arrow, sets the arrow on fire, pulls it back from across the arena, and fires an arrow in between the eyes of Saddam Hussein. And let me just also tell you, this is like Gwinnett area of Atlanta. I mean, it was white trash, capital USA, and it was... I gotta say, it's pretty badass. But I want to know from y'all. Get over there at Eagle 98.1 on our Facebook page. Tell us what's the craziest thing you have seen at a concert. For me, it's probably Ted Nugent shooting a bow and arrow between a cardboard cutout of Saddam Hussein's eyes, because I just don't know if that's ever happened anywhere else. So, want to hear from y'all. Maybe we'll get some giveaways involved with that, but tell us your craziest concert story. We're going to keep it rolling here. Stevie Ray Vaughan, Voodoo Child.

0: 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Listen, we got a lot more music coming your way. Before we get into that, though, I want to tell you about a cool event that I'm going to be a part of and several others over here that I work with are going to be a part of. If you love food, you love charity, you love giving back and doing a good thing while getting some great food, here is what we got going on. 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
1: Hey, Baton Rouge, we're on the go again. 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

Shinedown, Sound of Madness. Hey, listen, we got about less than 30 days until July 4th. And I'm not sure if you saw this on your social media feed, but there was, I think it was in between Chattanooga and Atlanta, I-75. There was, it's in midday, so it doesn't, it's not as cool, but there was a fireworks truck that got turned over. And the fireworks show that came off from this 18-wheeler was incredible. There were like kids and families running to the overpass to watch this free fireworks show. And that's like the second or third thing I feel like it's flipped over this year. Hope everyone's safe. Hope everything's fine with the driver and all that kind of stuff and everyone else on the road. But there was a crawfish thing that flipped over here in Louisiana. There was a fireworks thing that flipped over in Atlanta. If somebody came in between them in like Alabama, Mississippi and had a 18-wheeler full of beer flip over, we are in business, y'all.

0: Oh, butterfly wings, Smashing Pumpkins. I always say Billy Corgan is just like an edgier, like if Paul Feinbaum got kicked out of public school. That's what I envision when I look at Billy Corgan. Hey, listen, we have plenty more music coming your way, but a very special 4 o'clock hour, as voted on by you, is a nonstop rock block from 4 to 5. This week's theme, we did divorced dad rock last week. This week, as voted on by you, it's garage beer rock. It kind of sounds a little bit like the same, but I feel like garage beer stuff is intentionally less sad, which is nice. But from 4 to 5, garage beer rock. Make sure you go get a cold one, pop it open in the garage if you got one, or in the back deck, just not while you're driving. But we got plenty more rock coming your way. Eagle 98.1.
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All right, I teased this at the break. I teased it a little bit earlier today, and we brought it up yesterday on social media. You guys listened, and you guys gave us your input. Last week, we did Divorce Dad Rock in the 4 o'clock hour, long 1 hour rock block. We're doing the same thing today as voted on by you. So the theme today, the songs picked by you, we have garage beer rock. I don't think that's a real genre, guys. I don't think that's a real genre, but I also fully get what it means, and I love it, and I'm fired up. This is voted on by you guys. You heard Alice in Chains. You heard Incubus. You heard, you're going to hear some Black Sabbath, Candlebox, Foo Fighters, Blues Traveler, Lynyrd Skynyrd, Red Hot Chili Peppers, Puddle of Mud. We got it all coming your way. 1 hour full of garage beer rock right now.

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Dave Grohl and the boys from Foo Fighters going right into not just one of the greatest bands of all time, but the greatest, I'd say, top five, top ten lyric in my lifetime. I mean, they were a little bit before my lifetime. But top ten lyric of all time, woke up this morning, had myself a beer. The future's uncertain, and the end is always near. 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

0: Temple of the Dog, Hunger Strike, my all-time favorite song here in the 4 o'clock Garage Beer Rock Hour, as voted on by you. We got 20 more minutes of this coming your way with several other bangers still to come. We got Red Hot Chili Peppers, we got Puddle of Mud, we got it all.
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Oh, Pink Floyd, Comfortably Numb. You know Dark Side of the Moon, that album? I was growing up, I remember my dad telling me. He said, the best part about that album is you could put it in and you would drive straight to California and feel like you would hear it just one time. And I was like, it's a 39-minute album. What are you talking? Have you ever driven to California? It's significantly longer than 39 minutes. I think he was talking about partaking in some things that may have made time go a little bit slower, if you will. But anyway, we move on from Pink Floyd to a song that gives a shout out to Tattletales in Atlanta, right down my street from my old stomping grounds. Here's Motley Crue, Girls, Girls, Girls.

0: Rush, Fly By Night. Every time I hear Rush, it just makes me think of that movie, I Love You, Man. Phenomenal movie. Paul Rudd, Jason, I can't pronounce the Siegel, I don't know. Anyway, we're moving a lot along in the 5 o'clock hour. I hope you guys are out there making it a good one here on your Sunday afternoon. I appreciate you guys listening. Listen, earlier in the 4 o'clock hour, you heard our garage beer rock genre for a full-on hour. So we've done two now on Sundays. We've done, they're in the 4 o'clock hour every Sunday. You get to vote on it. You get to tell me what genre you want to listen to, and then we'll just play the hits. Or send in your request, and we'll do that as well. But we did Divorced Dad Rock week one. This week was Garage Beer Rock. We might just do Garage Beer Rock again, because that's one of my favorite genres. And I think we made it up, but I loved every minute of it.
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Machine Head Bush here on your Sunday afternoon. We are winding down here, coming up on the, we've got about an hour and a half left of Full Volume with Marler. Appreciate you guys listening. Hey, also listen, if you want to win free stuff before anyone else, all you have to do is text ROCK, okay? Just R-O-C-K to 225-499-9898. That's 225-499-9898.

0: Linkin Park, Numb here on your Sunday afternoon. Hopefully you guys are not setting into the Sunday scaries. Hopefully you guys are just leaning into the rest of the weekend because we got work back tomorrow, but it's kind of like a fun time because we get the World Cup coming up this week. We also get July 4th coming up in less than a month. So we are in the summer. It's hot as hell down here in Baton Rouge, but we got a lot to look forward to. We got a lot to go still coming your way on the last hour. Full Volume with Marler.
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1: 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Thank you.
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That's what I called my fiance last night after we got home from Ivar's, because she took the entire bed along with our dog. Hopefully she's not listening. I don't feel like Space Hog's going to get me in good graces with her. 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

Audio Slave here on a Sunday afternoon. We are winding down into the 7 o'clock hour, and then I will leave and go get back to work. I'll go watch some more college baseball. Make sure you are tuning in tomorrow, Monday morning, on our sister station over here, 104.5 ESPN, ESPN 104.5, with Off the Bench, Jacob Hester, Matt Flynn. Those two are hilarious, I think, unintentionally and intentionally, which is kind of the best thing. And I'll be on there as well in the 9 o'clock hour from 9 to 10. So it should be a lot of fun. But make sure you listen to that. Make sure you listen to Michelle Southern in the afternoon, Scotty Mac in the midday, and every weekend, Full Volume with Marler. And we get a little coffee and flannel with our good friend Alondra Villarreal as well.

0: Fuel Shimmer. Feels like a perfect song to end on for me. And let me get on up out of here and go drive over the potholes through Baton Rouge back to my lovely abode and spend some time with the dog and the fiance. I hope you guys had a great Sunday. We'll be back next Saturday and next Sunday from 2 to 7. Full volume with Marler. I appreciate you guys so much. A lot of really awesome feedback from y'all from this past weekend. I can't say thank you enough. I've loved this gig. It's been a ton of fun. And I can't wait till next week. Until then, guys, be safe, be good to each other. And I'll see you then.
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2: It's time once again to escape to another world where the rock is always just right. And your seasoned host is never short on stories to share. So sit back and immerse yourself in a weekend edition of Alice's Attic with Alice Cooper.
0: You're here in Alice's Attic once again. I've actually never had this attic cleaned before. All the cleaning ladies I hired mysteriously disappeared. I'm assuming the attic ate their souls. So, big hour coming up. You gotta love the 80s with the Cars song that Rick Ocasek recorded in one live take. Then Tales from the Attic about taking over Wembley Arena with Brian May. And finally, rock trivia about a song that Jimi Hendrix said was the only happy one he ever wrote. But now, let's do some music.
2: It's Alice's Attic Weekend.